0: Let's talk about the seven deadly sins. Which means, at some point, you realize I was going to talk about the movie Seven. Right? I mean, honestly, I have to at some point. Today's that day. This movie, among many things, was incredibly disturbing for its ending. I mean, if you haven't seen it, I don't think you're going to see it. So, I mean, it had me shook, you know? But this was the 90s, so it had me actually tripping. I was bugging out. Young people have no idea what that is, right? We used to be cool too. Not anymore, but it does give this powerful picture of anger, what anger can actually do to someone. Let me just kind of explain. It's about a serial killer, and he's committing these crimes based on the seven deadly sins. He thinks he's exposing sin and bringing justice to the world. But soon you understand, as the story unfolds, it has nothing to do with justice or restoration. He's just angry. He's full of wrath. And he wants everyone to know it, that there is judgment coming. He's not interested in healing, or he's not interested in helping people, but he's interested in letting people know that they're terrible people and destruction is what they deserve. And it's that final scene that was so disturbing. He actually murders the detective's wife, Brad Pitt's character, and decides to set up this last scene. He provokes him. Because he was envious of his life, he decides that he's going to kill his wife, the detective's wife, and that he's going to have to make a choice, this detective. And of course, he is so overwhelmed with grief and rage, he does pull the trigger, committing murder. The detective thinks he's in control the whole time. But it also turns out he was being controlled by anger. This is the terrifying power of anger. We're not maybe to this extent, but I wonder if we're justifying revenge because it feels like it's the right thing to do. Like it's supposed to be like this, so I can justify even my hate. We're in a series called The Seven Deadly Sins. We talked about this monk, Vigarius. He decides that he wants to go into the desert in Egypt somewhere, and he wants to live far from the temptations of the world, devote his life to prayer and fasting. He gets along with some of his brothers, and he decides that he wants to live a life of holiness. His conclusion, the world that is full of temptation actually is not the biggest problem in his life. He looked at his heart. He looked at the hearts of his brothers and he realized the biggest problem in the world actually is closer. It's in the heart of man. And he sort of started to classify the millions of sins that people struggle with into first eight and eventually to what we today know as the seven deadly sins. Today we're looking at wrath. It's a form of anger that we're going to unpack because that's another word we use often. I'm full of wrath. We don't say it. We don't talk like that. We know God is of wrath against that which is evil. But we don't normally talk about wrath. But it is a manner of anger. And it's often found in our hearts. And we don't always see it. We're going to see from Matthew chapter 5, Jesus talking about anger in terms of murder. Because what he's trying to show us is that anger and murder are not that far apart as much as we think. They're closer than you realize. This is what is known as the Sermon on the Mount. It's his manifesto on what it means to be part of his kingdom. He gives us the Beatitudes, and then he goes on explaining how we are to relate to each other. And this is that place where he talks about anger. In other words, in talking about it in the manifesto, the kingdom's manifesto, this is how you live in God's kingdom, he's telling us that he is not so much interested in the outward manifestations of anger. He's actually more interested in what's happening in your heart when it comes to anger. The question is not so much, have I murdered anyone? If that was the question, we're all okay. I don't think We're struggling with killing people, at least that we don't know about, right? The real question is, what is hate and anger doing to your heart? That's what Jesus wants to know. How is it shaping your heart? How is it malforming your discipleship? What do you know about this anger in your heart that you're not honest with? And what does it actually reveal? These are the questions that Jesus is interested in. So Jesus has us go there. He's going to give it to us in three pieces here, three things he wants us to look at. First, what anger does to us. And then second, what anger reveals. And finally, what is our hope? How can we be healed of this anger? Okay, so let's jump in together as we unpack this passage. What does anger do? What anger does to us? First, let's recognize the power of anger. It is powerful. Anger is powerful for the reason that Jesus says that it can lead to killing, murder. He says in verse 21, "You have heard that it was said to those of old, 'You shall not murder, and whoever murders will be liable to judgment.'" He's obviously referring to the Old Testament, the Ten Commandments. This would be number 6. The command there is what? You shall not murder. Thou shall not murder, right? The 6th commandment, however, is not merely about taking a weapon or even your bare hands and choking the life out of a person. It's not just that physical act. The Bible is so much more deeper and intends a lot more. Here, God is talking about, with this command, how he has given us, he has endowed us with his very image, that we carry the image of God, and that this is the most valuable thing about what it means to be human, that we have equally, all of us, peasants and kings alike, all of us have the image of God. And whether you take your hands to choke this out of somebody, or you use words to slander this image in somebody, or you use a keyboard behind a screen to attack another person's image of God, God is saying, that shall not happen. That is essentially what the 6th commandment is. It's so much more than just, let me kill you. It's about defacing. It's about effacing the image of God and another human being. And that is what God is against. And so you see it here, okay, how sin and anger comes together and leads to this progression. How sin sort of takes over our anger, that which could be right and good, but it has a way of just sort of consuming it and tainting it and making it something that is evil. I want to show you Jesus' sort of progression here. He gives it to us in verse 22. He says, "But I say to you that everyone who is angry with his brother will be liable to judgment." Okay, so if you're angry with your brother, you're liable to judgment. So God's going to judge you. He's going to call you to repentance. People will judge you. In other words, he's saying, if you're going to murder, in the end, it doesn't actually start when you pick up a weapon. It's going to start earlier in your heart. It's embryonic, and it starts with anger, he's saying. And he makes this case by giving us 2 words for us to wrestle with. He says, whoever insults his brother will be liable to counsel. Okay, insults. I know this is probably not the best translation, and it's hard to translate. So the King James actually keeps it in its original. It literally says, whoever calls you raca. Remember that? R-A-C-A. What does that mean? This is the insult that doesn't get translated. Raca is somebody who is empty-headed, literally. You have nothing up there. You might call somebody an idiot. If you call somebody an idiot, you're actually calling them empty-headed. You have nothing of value, and essentially calling out their worthlessness. So that's the first insult, the first word. Okay, you are nothing. You have nothing to offer. Then he goes further. He says, you fool. Whoever says you fool will be liable to the hell of fire. So we see raka attacks one's intelligence, their mind. But this word fool, which is morals, and we get the word moron from it, goes actually deeper. It attacks one's character, one's very being, suggesting that you're corrupt. Your character is in question. There's something deeply wrong about you. So he goes from the head to the being, to the core of one's being. You can see the escalation that's taking place. Okay, you're seeing what Jesus is saying about anger. It never stays small. It's got a natural progression. When you're angry with somebody, it wants to grow. First, it starts with mockery. Then it leads to condemnation. It starts with belittling, but it ultimately leads to demonization. It just doesn't stay. You can't control it. Anger does not want to be refrained. It doesn't want to be tethered. It wants to grow into something bigger. So what does that sound like for us today? Well, it can sound something like this. That guy is so annoying. That seems reasonable. There are annoying people amongst us. Okay. But then it doesn't stop there. You start to look at this person with new eyes. You start to think, this guy's an idiot. Can't do anything right. Look at the way he dribbles the ball. You can't figure out why he's always late. Why he's the way he is. Why he chooses food. So everything starts to get color. He's now an idiot. But then if you allow that to continue to grow, you're going to start to call him a terrible person. This is how one becomes a monster in your eyes. Starts with something small. You're of no value. You're not an intelligent person. You're not worth my time. And then he essentially embodies those characteristics as an idiot or a moron. And then eventually into a terrible person. And let me tell you, this is our culture today, especially in the area of politics. Isn't this true from both sides of the aisle? We can't have conversations or reasonable disagreements as to the best policies. That's not our politics at all. It's now, I can't believe you believe that. Oh, you're so dangerous. Oh, that's demonic. We are trying essentially to efface the image of God in each other. This is what's wrong with the world. An anger that is out of control. It not only kills the body, but it kills many things in your life. Kind of like carbon monoxide. Like, you can't smell it. You can't detect it. You need devices to be able to recognize the gas. But soon, if you don't see it, it's going to literally poison the whole room. You know, anger has a way of destroying you that you can't see. There's plenty of research. I don't have to quote what it does to your body. How it's just your heart begins to go at a rate that's not healthy, or you tighten up, or your tone of your voice kind of changes. The way you sort of have this posture of like flight or fight. And there's a lot of research done that that's not, you can't stay that way. Your body is not designed to remain in that position. And even low-grade anger, some of us who are just sort of perpetually angry, not in an explosive way, but you just kind of feel it around you. Like, I mean, you're carrying that kind of weight that is going to destroy your body, but even so, more your soul. See, anger has this addictive quality. There's nothing about anxiety we want more of. Nobody wants to constantly be anxious. You want to try to eradicate anxiety in your life. No one wants to have more worries. But anger is a different kind of vice. It needs to be fed and to grow. There needs to be fuel, and it just wants to continue to grow. It's like when you think about the last fight you had, and you're like, man, I should have said this. That would have been such an awesome comeback, right? You have those conversations in your head. Like, you need to sort of find more evidence in your mind. Oh, he said this, or that person suggested this. And you start to think. It just continues to grow. That's how anger works. It needs more. But not only that, you start calling friends. Not necessarily for support or advice or a possibility of looking at it a different way. You need friends to fuel your feelings. You want them to say, you have every right to be angry. And if they happen to suggest otherwise, you get angry with them. They're not your friend. They're not supporting you. This is how it works. And before you know it, you have a community of people who are on your side and another community of people on the other side. Personal anger that's now become the community issue, dividing people. Anger is a scary, powerful thing. And this is what we have to contend with. We got to start by being honest that this is a struggle for a lot of us, that this destructive power is something that a lot of us are toying with. I sometimes think, wouldn't it have been easier if Jesus just said, never be angry? That would have been so easy. I would have really worked on it and just like worked towards not being angry ever. That would have been a very clear command. But Jesus never actually gives us that command. So what does anger actually reveal about God and about life and about us? Let me show you, okay? And let me do it by asking you to think about that last time you did get really angry. So right now you should be thinking about a situation or a person. Maybe it happened at work. Your colleague is really not pulling his weight. It's really upsetting. You know what I'm talking about, right? Or maybe it happened in traffic. Someone cut you off. There's nothing like being cut off to get you ticked off, right? Or on your way to church, perhaps you had a little spat with your wife. If true, don't look at them right now, okay? But it could have been anything. But I want you to think about that incident. Now, here's the question. Why were you really angry? What was it? Can you pinpoint to why you were really angry, why your anger felt justified? This is where we have to do some hard work. But first, the good news about your anger, at the core of your anger is actually love. You're angry because you love somebody or something. And it feels like it's being threatened, and I need to protect it. Think about a child who is attacked. What would those parents not do to protect that child? It's been said, there's no fury like a mama bear protecting her cub. And I would say my wife, who is gentle and meek in every way, I've seen moments in our relationship, in our lives, where she has shown incredible anger because one of our child was threatened or taken advantage of. So that tells me something. If that's the way it works, there's something about anger that is good and right and appropriate, that to have no anger in some situations would actually be wrong and evil. This is why in Ephesians chapter 4, Paul says, be angry and do not sin. So there you have it. You can be angry, but the condition is you cannot sin. Do not let the sun go down in your anger. So you can be angry, but only for so long that it can't be something that remains with you, that defines you, that determines the outcome of your life. It's for a season, it's for a time, and it's for the right reasons, and it's to be done without sinning. So there are conditions to your anger. Where do we get this? Because God himself, his very nature, he reveals himself this way to Moses. He says he is the Lord, next verse, okay, the Lord, he is merciful, he is gracious, he is slow to anger and abounding in steadfast love. So he does get angry, but what is it rooted in? It's rooted in love. If your anger is rooted in love, you are godlike. You are showing the nature of God in your life. So there is a place for anger, because we do not want to follow a God who never gets angry over sin, abuse, manipulation, or violence. Or how about racism? If God did not care, if there was nothing in the Word that spoke against misogyny or racism, that's an indifferent God. As the philosopher Gerrit Kaiser says in his book, The Enigma of Anger, I am unable to commit to any Messiah who doesn't knock over tables. In other words, a Savior who does not care, who never gets angry at evil. he is not truly a savior. He is not worth following. Okay, so there is a place for anger, but this is where it gets tricky. Because we just heard there is a place for anger, and we know it anecdotally in life, that anger is needful and purposeful. This is where it gets really tricky. Because we don't actually measure it against our often polluted hearts and our mixed motives. We think that our intentions are always right and that it parallels God Himself, who is perfect. This is where it gets really tricky. And I want us to dive in a little bit because I think this is where the battle actually is. It can begin in the right place and end up altogether in the wrong place. It can begin as resistance to evil, but actually end up protecting your interests, your ego, your desires, your convenience, your need to be right. And this is where the problem lies. We don't always want to admit that that's true. Anger happens to be one of the best diagnostics. It actually shows you, reveals to you what you love most, what you care most deeply about. Your anger will show you. So the question is not, am I angry? What is my anger protecting is a better question. What are you protecting with your anger? Why are you getting angry? Righteous anger, the one that God has, the one that we're called to have, protects what is loving, what is good, what is kind. Wrath protects self, self-interest, self-desires, self-promotion. Righteous anger always moves towards healing and restoration and reconciliation. But wrath leads to condemnation. You being better, you being more right. It's an entirely different end result. Your wrath, if you have it, is actually perverted love. It's actually mistaken love. You think it's coming from a good place, but if it's wrath, it's unrighteous. It's not what God intends for you. Wrath is something that we struggle with, but because we don't use that word, most of us think we're doing okay in this area. But if you look at it, even the language that you use, like, man, that person has to know. Everyone has to know about this person. Oh, that person, they have to learn. We got to teach them. And that there's something going on that's so subtle there. You think you're being righteous, that your anger is good anger. But I think what God wants us to do is to look. Jesus here, he wants us to look at our hearts. What is going on? What is that revealing? That tone, that attitude, those words? Is it revealing a wounded ego just dressed in moral language? And this is Jesus' point here. Matthew 5, he's saying, he's confronting that anger that a lot of us will not admit to. That anger that does not protect the vulnerable, protects one's ego. I have a problem. I mean, I am trying to embody these messages. I have an anger problem, I admit to you. And one of the ways, more commonly, it shows up is on the roads. I don't know why, but when I was created, God put some lead in my foot. And it's heavy, and it will step on the gas more than I want. I have a need for speed. And it annoys me to no end that somebody in the first lane, what in other states is called the passing lane, wants to drive the speed limit in that lane. And it absolutely is baffling for me. I just look and say, what are you doing? Why are you here? And you know what really irks me? Like, I have fast pass. And I sometimes see people think they're being very generous by going 5 miles above the speed limit in the fast pass lane. Oh my gosh, what are you doing? Are you crazy? I will get off, and yes, I will give them a glare, and then I will go in front of them. Yeah, I'm confessing, I'm not proud. If you see me glare at you, that wasn't me, okay, that was someone who looks like me. But I lose all sorts of my saintliness on the road. I don't know why. What is it about me? My family just kind of have learned to accept it, just hold on real tight, and just sort of live with it. But they say I'm crazy all the time. But it doesn't change me. I've always been that way. I got a speeding ticket for 110 miles one time. And a Saturn. You guys remember that car? Like, it read up to 110. I literally pushed it. I am confessing, I am not proud. But even there, it's revealing something about my heart, my hurriedness, my sort of anger towards people who are not at my pace and who are at my way. I'm suggesting in some way that my time is more important than yours. I'm an important person. I got things to do. What are you doing getting in my way? And I'm telling you, this has a way of revealing yourself in your relationships, in your own lives, more than you want to admit. It is. Your thoughts, your opinions, your ideals, they're more important. They're more valuable. Why aren't you responding to me? Why aren't you doing what I've asked? Do you know what's happening in your heart in that moment? You're making a confession that you are more important than the person that you're speaking to. And this happens in marriages. Most of our fights, they're over preferences. But you insist on your preferences being more important. This is what I was raised with. How else would you do it? Right? This is what we fight over most of the times. We get angry over. Anger is an enigma. It's something that we don't have clear answers to and clear hold of. We like to make excuses, but we have an interest to protect ourselves. But Jesus, in calling us to see how anger is the root of murder, he wants us to look deep at this messiness that is called our heart and how often it is mixed. Another time, at the end of the Sermon on the Mount in Matthew 7, he says the same thing by saying it this way. Why do you see the speck in your brother's eye, but do not notice the log in your own eye? In other words, it's better for you to start with yourself. Instead of judging your brother, look at your own heart. Look how mixed it is. Look how messy it is. Yes, you have some noble intentions. I can see that. But you also have a lot of messiness in there. And it would help you. It would really go a long way if you can recognize that messiness in your heart as you deal with people who are difficult or people who might have hurt you. Look at your own heart. Even if you're mostly right, recognize parts of you that's mixed. Acknowledge and repent and understand. Augustine simply says, living the right way, which he calls virtue, is love rightly ordered. That's a great way to put it.
1: Let's grow together, heal together, find true strength from one another. 영어권 청취자들을 위한 시간, English Ministry. 오늘은 테페스트리 LA 철치를 섬기시는 찰스 조 목사님의 설교 방송을 보내드렸습니다.
2: AM 1190 미주 복음 방송입니다.